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0: This is our interview with Inessa for the Music Masala project. Hello, Inessa. We just met less than an hour ago, so please introduce yourself.
1: Hello, my name is Inessa, apparently, and I'm from Russia and have been in Australia for the last almost 9 years. I'm a musician, writing and recording my songs and occasionally performing.
0: Before you came here to Australia, were you a musician back in Russia?
1: Yes.
0: I mean, when did you pick up your instrument?
1: I started singing in the choir when I was about 8 years old. And I spent 10 years singing in a choir. When I was early teenage, I started playing guitar and playing with words as well, writing my own poems, then songs, and then I joined a rock band.
0: Music has been really a part of your life since you were almost 10 years old.
1: It's very big part of my life. I played in a rock band, then I worked as a singer and was traveling the world and singing. That was my job. And I also was writing my songs and recording just on my laptop, little drafts. And as soon as I settled down in Australia, I had a mission to record my first album of original songs, which was released in 2011.
0: So it's fair to say that your first instrument was your voice. So in terms of guitar or piano, what instrument did you first pick up?
1: My very first instrument would be a little tiny kid's keyboard, plastic with tiny, tiny keys on it. And I remember myself, I could sit and push these little buttons for a long time. And I always wanted to learn to play piano. But my mom, she couldn't afford to get a piano for me to practice, or there was nowhere to put it in our little apartment. So I started taking lessons, guitar lessons, because we had guitar, but didn't have piano. So I play guitar, I play a little bit drums, and I still dream of playing piano one day.
0: You mentioned you have kids, right? Are they into music right now?
1: They love music.
0: You jam with your kids?
1: I do, actually. This morning before leaving, before taking them to school, we actually sat down and started learning a little piece on piano. My daughter, she's taking piano lessons, and basically I learn piano along with her. So whatever she learns with her teacher, I'm trying to do the other part on the piano, and we collaborate in that way.
0: Please explain your creative process. Is there a hidden meaning in your music coming from a different cultural background, bringing it here in Australia?
1: Definitely there's a meaning in my music, hidden and not hidden. So I like to be a little bit abstract. Like, for example, with my latest single, Golden Wreath, it's not very obvious what it is about. And it's about following your dreams. It's Golden Wreath symbolizes your dreams. And yes, there's a very certain meaning. Other songs, I also like to sing about something that is very close to me.
0: Who inspired you, your music?
1: Of course, that's some experience, meeting people, some maybe music, challenges that I face sometimes. And maybe background as well, like with Golden Wreath, it's originally Russian folk song, which I've been singing since school years, and I wrote my own lyrics and turned it into a song with different arrangements and filled it with my own meaning.
0: It's fair to say that most of your music is influenced from your Russian background. Since you moved here in Australia and you've met other people from other backgrounds, have you felt or have you made a conscious effort to sort of need to fit it in Australian scenario, or is it still, for you, it's still purely a Russian folk song?
1: It is actually exactly the opposite. Before I moved to Australia, my music was more like alternative pop rock with Western influences in it. And when I moved to Australia, maybe I felt nostalgic. I started feeling towards inclining towards Russian folk. Mm-hmm. I really wanted to create a project all about traditional Russian, Ukrainian folk songs, Eastern European, and I did. We recorded an album, and then I started adding it into my own music. So actually, this project I'm working on now, which is alternative pop rock folk with Eastern European influences in it, came to me while I was in Australia. So the opposite, I fell in love with Russian folk more when I was in the foreign country. Rather than trying to make myself fit in, I realized that this is what I want to be.

0: Now, is it okay if I interrupt our interview and could you play us like a classic Russian flavor folk music that you mm-hmm. sort of that influences your music, your styling?
1: Mm-hmm. Let me see.

0: So you're saying that your music makes you nostalgic about home. So when you play that kind of music, give us a visual imagery, what you're thinking about. Is it about nature or the people?
1: Definitely nature, the beautiful landscapes, birch trees.
0: Is that the landscape where you grew up? You were in the mountains in Russia?
1: Where I grew up, we have beautiful forests, birches, and beautiful places.
0: As you're telling me this right now, I have a picture of what you know would read in what I would read in European fairy tales, like dark green forest, and then there would be a castle in the middle of it. Is that what I think it is?
1: No, we don't have castles. No, it's more about nature, churches. Like my town where I grew up, it has lots of churches. And it's beautiful. It has a river and lovely banks and really nice places. I used to do some camping when I was at school. So we would go every weekend with our class.
0: What about the Russian winters?
1: I love winter. I miss winter. I haven't seen snow for, I think, 10 years or more. More than 10 years, maybe. And I really miss it. Can you imagine? We would go camping overnight and sleep in the tents in winter minus 20. So you're supposed to dig the snow off the road. Mm-hmm. Sometimes you have to make a big, big fire. And then you clear it up when the earth little bit, the ground is kind of wormish. You put your tent over it and you sleep. And
0: that's a typical Russian camping scenario.
1: Yeah, get on your skis and
0: cross-country skis.
1: Yes, that type. So that's a camping in winter. In summer, we have lots of green trees and flowers, and it's sometimes plus 30, 35.
0: Thank you for sharing that with us. Thank you for sharing that to me. You've been doing this since you were 10 years old, and now you're a parent and you still keep doing it. What drives you to do this?
1: I guess the enjoyment of the process. I love making music, recording music. I absolutely love performing, and this exchange with the listener. I feel the energy even when I do online communication with my subscribers. I feel this exchange of energy, positive energy. I occasionally get some feedbacks from them. I love it. I feel that whatever I do, this is a good thing to do.
0: And what is your least favorite about it?
1: My least favorite in making music, that would be the non-musical things like marketing.
0: You have to do your Instagram.
1: I have to. For example, I do everything myself. I'll build my own website. So I had to sit down and teach myself how to build websites from scratch. So this was my least favorite, frustrating. I thought I will pull all my hair out while doing that. Then online marketing, I had to sit down and learn how to connect with my potential listeners. So I had to integrate different platforms, and you know, there's so much. I actually can say that 95% of music is non-musical. So 5% of my time I actually do music, record and write. All the rest, it's huge. This is the thing I don't really like, that I have to spend so much time, this 95% of my time, actually doing the non-musical things. And my dream that one day I will find a manager or agent who will help me with this side of music.
0: What excites you right now?
1: I am very, very excited about finally recording my second album of original songs. I am excited that I finally put together my own recording studio in my house. And this is my favorite little corner where I express myself musically. I started inviting local musicians to my home studio, and this is something new. I used to do recording mostly remotely with musicians from different countries, and now I started involving local musicians into my music. Last week I had Lindsay Pollock come in to record his antique smoking pipe in my song.
0: Is that an instrument?
1: This is something, it makes me feel really special. Can you imagine that I'm going to have a smoking pipe playing in my song? I think it's the one in the whole world. It sounds like a duduk. Beautiful. And I hope to record more with Lindsay, and there's another musician coming this week, tomorrow actually. This is what I'm excited about right now, to finally get into this creative mode and involve local musicians as well.
0: What advice would you have for someone wanting to follow in your footsteps?
1: Advice is someone who wants to build a music career. I can't really say right now, because I think I'm in the beginning of music career as a music industry. But for someone who wants to follow his or her dream, I can say that first of all, believe in yourself. If you won't believe in yourself, no one will. So just trust yourself, trust your guts. Trust your guts and do it. Second, plan. Don't just wander around like a blind kitten trying different things. Come up with a certain plan, how you want to execute it, and how you want to make your dream come true. Use a music coach to discuss that if you are not sure. And then stick to the plan and be patient. Don't expect success overnight. This is something I first thought, like, yes, it's, I just do this, and ta-da. It doesn't happen like that. It's just one step at a time. You have to be really patient and enjoy the process.
0: Was there ever a time you said, I don't want to do this anymore?
1: Oh,
0: I
1: yes.
0: give up.
1: Oh, yes.
0: And then what brings you back in again?
1: Because when I stopped maybe for only 4 months when I had a second baby, I said, oh, I can't do that anymore. I had a band, I was managing a band, looking for gigs and all this, and having these two babies in my hands, it was really hard. And I slowed down, basically stopped for 4 months, and I felt so unhappy. I realized that I just can't live without music in my life. And so I just...
0: You just went back in, pick up the instrument and did it.
1: I was going just to have a little break. I thought it could be a bit longer, but I said, no. This is what I'm doing. And that's what makes me happy. That's what I think makes some people happy too. Because I can feel that my music inspires other people. And this is great. I feel like I should keep going. I'm maybe get really inspired when I have these moments of contemplating a little bit of maybe sadness, And that's when I think I get the best songs, because they come from the bottom of my heart.
0: You can hear yourself pretty much when there's silence and you're just contemplating, and then you can express it.
1: Yes, yes. That's when I feel like I want to express myself. I want to get it out there, and I feel relieved and I feel happy again, and then I don't write again.
0: Well, with the two kids, do you have time to like listen to yourself? You have a quiet time.
1: I definitely do, and because I make this time, I wake up at 4, 1.5 hour before everyone else wakes up. And this is funny that this is maybe a little bit unusual for a musician to get up that early, and I get my inspiration in the first hours of the day, not at night like I used to before the family and the kids. I would write songs at night with a candle. Now it's more like in the morning, before even the sun comes out, I still can have a candle and beautiful music, and this is how I get inspiration.
0: So this is your daily ritual now?
1: Yes.
0: Yes. Do you want to play another music to wrap this up? Or
1: yes, I will.
0: A little taster for us?
1: Yes, I want to try to play my very, very new song. I haven't played it before. This is the song that I am recording right now. It's in the process. And it will be included into my album called Golden Wreath. The album is called Golden Wreath. And the song is called Перекати Поле. Can you say that?
0: Перекати Поле.
1: Wow, you're good.
0: Can I try spelling it?
1: Перекати Поле. This is the name of the grass. No, tumbleweed.
0: Tumbleweed.
1: So the song is about that feeling when you don't feel anything. It's a desert inside you. When you run out of tears, dried out, when you don't feel happiness, don't feel unhappy, it just sometimes happens, especially when there's so much rain, no sun. I say that this song was written by Inessa and the rain.

0: Thank you very much.
1: Thank
0: that
1: you.
0: Was very moody. Is that right? It was,
1: yeah, I guess so.
0: It would be like music to just chill to when you're just in the rain. You just want to get out of it. Doesn't feel dry. It doesn't feel like tumbleweeds to me. It does feel like, you know, I'd like, you know, just a cup of coffee. That's just me. Mm-hmm. And then in the cool weather. Thank you very much for sharing that song with us. So we look forward to recording, and also your recording with Music Masala. Keep coming back here to the station. Next year will be our 40th anniversary. There will be a lot of activity.
1: Thank
0: so
1: you.
0: We'll try to reach out to you.
1: Yeah, thank you for having me.
0: You're welcome.

0: Hello, hello, and welcome to The Wire, your national and independent of current affairs right across Australia on community and Indigenous radio. I'm Eduardo Jordan, coming to you from Radio 4EB in Mianjin, Brisbane. And today on the show,
1: what we heard from members is that particularly in regional, rural, remote communities, it's harder for workers to afford the trips to visit people in their home or at community centres to provide vital services.
0: Community organisations are concerned about the fuel prices, and regional communities are the most affected. We have all the details. Also, a new report shows voluntary assisted dying is a success policy story, but more needs to be done. And later today,
2: fruit and vegetables amount to 1 million tonnes of losses on the farm every year for our growers. That's enough to fill the Melbourne cricket ground to the brim.
0: A new program is tackling the food waste, equivalent to 1 tonne of produce. We'll have this and more for you over the next half hour.

0: 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We're on air across Australia thanks to the Community Radio Network and the support from the Community Broadcasting Foundation. First up today, this week is Parliament House's last sitting before the federal budget from Treasurer Jim Chalmers. With fuel prices up to the roof and measures implemented to make it more affordable, what else can be done? To talk about this and more, I'm joined by Community Radio Network's political reporter Noah Seckham in Canberra. Noah, thanks so much for your time today. It's been a hectic week at Parliament House. What's happening?
1: Well, as seems to be the case every year, the lead-up to the budget is turning out to be quite a busy period. Now, typically we expect this time to be where we're hearing from non-government organisations, peak bodies, you know, the Business Council, Australian Council of Social Services. Those sorts of organisations usually come out and say, hey, this is what we really want to see in the budget. And usually there's kind of a clear run for them to set the agenda to what they want to be talking about. But this time around, obviously, what everyone's talking about is the current petrol crisis happening across Australia and around the world. So we haven't heard as much from some of these organisations. Instead, it's a lot of politicians still coming forward and proposing their alternatives to what the government has suggested to ease the pressure on Australians during this time. The biggest announcements that we've heard from the government so far include the halving of the fuel excise, which will bring petrol prices down by about 26 cents. This has already started trickling through to petrol stations today. It's only just come into effect today, but there was a risk that it would only flow through later because it applies to new imports, not, you know, existing stock. We've also seen the government temporarily scrap the heavy vehicle road user charge, which applies mostly to truck drivers, of course, who are bearing the brunt of the petrol crisis at the moment. In terms of other policy spaces, we know that the Coalition has been pushing on water reforms, specifically to the Murray-Darling Basin, the water buyback scheme, and they're calling for an inquiry at a parliamentary level to address this. Asked whether or not this is the best idea, considering there has been a royal commission into water in the past, here's a bit of what Shadow Minister for Water Michael McCormack had to say.
2: People in the Murray-Darling Basin are very inquiry weary, but this is going to have a real impact, because not only is it going to look at the Commonwealth Environmental Water Holder and make sure that every drop that they use is accountable and they have to be transparent about it. It also deals with infrastructure and the need for more lining of channels, the need for more spending to retrieve water in a productive way so that we can grow more food and fibre.
1: And across the political divide, we've also heard from the Greens today, who are they've raised particularly concerned with the MOU signed with Anthropic, which is one of the big AI companies. We've also heard from the crossbench calls to introduce a gas tax of 25% on gas exports, which is something that has been in the pipeline for a while, and a Senate inquiry has been agreed to, which we'll have to report in just the days before the federal budget.
3: Yeah, we have every expectation that this will report on 7th of May. We have made no secret that we want to get those big corporate CEOs of Woodside and Chevron in front of that committee. We're going to do everything we can to get those big greedy corporate CEOs in front of our inquiry.
0: So you spoke with small businesses representatives about the rise in petrol prices. How's the federal government responding today?
1: Yeah, so just yesterday we spoke with the Council of Small Business Organisations Australia CEO, Skye Capuccio, and she outlined that she'd welcome further support if it was to be offered from the federal government.
4: Our message to government is really to be ready to act. Depending on how the situation evolves over the coming weeks as well as the coming months, there might be a space where we need to be giving more targeted support in a time-limited way to small business.
1: Obviously, with hindsight, we can see that she wasn't able to share too much yesterday as they were clearly in negotiations with the government at the time. For today's announcement, we've seen that the government, through the Australian Tax Office, will be providing some temporary relief for small businesses unable to meet their tax obligations, and also allowing them to access more credit easier, so accessing loans if they need to, with less of the red tape that they'd normally face. So a similar thing was introduced during the COVID pandemic, suggesting that this is a way to make some real difference from small business themselves. They're hoping that there'll be further support in the future, especially as supply chains become harder to manage as the fuel crisis continues.
0: Now, Prime Minister Anthony Albanese will address Australians tonight. What can we expect?
1: Now, this is the first time that any Prime Minister has done an address to the nation since COVID. Before that, it was Kevin Rudd during the global financial crisis. And before that, we heard from John Howard twice, I believe. And the first time in recent memory was with Paul Keating in 1993, following the Mabo decision. So these are very rarely used and usually indicate the severity, I guess, of an issue. And it really adds weight to the idea that the fuel crisis is turning into quite a national emergency that's requiring a bigger response. We understand that the Prime Minister's address is going to focus on what Australians can do to help during the fuel crisis. Whether that means voluntary rationing, we'll actually find out at 7 p.m. Australian Eastern Daylight Savings Time, so not long after the broadcast of this today.
0: That was political reporter Noah Seckham in Canberra.

0: Continuing with fuel prices, an organization is asking the federal government to support communities at risk. The Australian Council of Social Services released their national sector brief, outlining what the struggles communities face with fuel prices, cost of living, and weather events. They're asking the Albanese government to deliver targeted support to aged care, disability services, and other community sectors, as well as First Nations communities and regional areas. I started asking Program Director of Community Services at ACOS, Rob Storock, what the sector brief revealed.
1: ACOS were the national peak body for community services. A lot of those frontline essential services that people see in their communities across the country. Given everything that's been going on with the recent disruptions for fuel and the broader supply chains, with the extreme weather events, particularly up north, we held what we would call an emergency consultation with our membership from across the country to understand better from them what are the impacts they're seeing, not just to their services in their own organisations, but to people on low incomes and people experiencing poverty, disadvantage and hardship. And what we heard back was, you know, already only 3-4 weeks into this crisis, we're seeing a lot of acute and direct impacts on communities around the country. Obviously, there's the fuel affordability and supply issues, but that's having a flow-on effect into communities, with particularly in regional and remote areas, with risks to food supplies, risks to broader transport, travel, and logistics. And particularly for vulnerable people trying to access frontline services. So this consultation, we thought, was a really important part of the national contribution to the plan at the moment.
0: Now, what are some of the other concerns members have? Increases, weather events, etc.
1: So look, the heart of this for us is making sure that people on our lowest incomes that are already doing it the hardest have the support and the assistance they need. And that's where our focus will be at the moment. And, you know, what we heard from members is that particularly in regional, rural, remote communities, it's harder for workers to afford the trips to visit people in their homes or at community centres to provide, you know, vital services. This could be aged care support. This might be financial counselling, community legal support, and especially people who need help with responding to domestic, family and sexual violence.
0: Now, you mentioned that regional communities are the most affected. Who else is most affected by this issue?
1: Well, look, the other key part of our community that will be affected will be particularly First Nations, obviously out in remote areas as well, on the line on they're very much front of our advocacy to the federal government on what a policy response looks like. There's already, obviously, you know, a higher price that remote communities have to pay for groceries and other essentials. So one of the things that we're calling for is we want to see an immediate increase to what is known as the remote area allowance, which has not moved in decades, because people out in those remote areas really need help to just be able to afford the essentials as the cost of things are escalating. And that's something we're going to be continue to discuss with the government.
0: And what other proposals the federal government to release the pressure about this issue?
1: What we really want to see at this point in the crisis is targeted, efficient and effective financial relief for low-income households. You know, we have a series of sophisticated government payment systems in the social security space that we know the government can use to provide immediate financial relief to the toughest. See that happen immediately. Also, for community service organisations, they're just going to need to be empowered and supported by different levels of government, really, to recalibrate and tailor their services to best placed to determine what their community needs at this particular point in time, where are the gaps and how they best. That was one of the lessons we all learned from COVID, is that community-led local solutions are just so critical in a crisis. They're two of the main sort of positives we would love to see the government pull. Also, make sure that there is very clear advice and guidance coming out that job seekers do not have that they can be using online appointments or that some of the people. So this would be something we really think that the federal government has levers it could be part of this crisis response, as well as where federal government and the Fuel Supply Task Force going forward at what a really holistic national response looks like as this crisis unfolds in the next couple of weeks.
0: That was Program Director of Community Services at ACOS. Listening to The Wire, independent current affairs on community and indigenous radio. I'm Eduardo Jordan in Brisbane. A big hello to our friends in Alice Springs on ACCC, to our listeners in Armidale on Toon FM, and to the other side of the country to Radio Gulari in Broome, Western Australia. A new report launched this week shows how voluntary assisted dying policies across Australia are a success. With the exception of the NT, all jurisdictions have passed laws supporting VAD, but there are still challenges to access it in regional communities. Organisation Go Gentle Australia is asking the federal government to rehaul Commonwealth laws so all Australians have access to VAD. I started asking CEO of Go Gentle Australia, Linda Swan, what the report entails.
2: So we've just launched the State of VAD report for 2025, last year's data, and this is a compilation of all the evidence we have from around Australia about how voluntary assisted dying laws are working. And what it shows is overwhelmingly a very positive story, that the laws are operating as intended. They are offering people compassionate care at the end of life for those people who are eligible, which are people who are dying and suffering and close to the end of their life.
0: So I've read as well in the report that this is a policy success story in Australia. Why is that?
2: It's been an incredible success story because this is really a change of culture when you think about how we anticipate our end of life. Previously, it was always about other people caring for you and then just letting your disease or illness take its course, which is great for most people, but for some people, the end of life could involve a lot of suffering. So this social change,

0: desperately careful to make sure that only those people who are eligible can get access to assisted dying. And this is to try and address some of the concerns that the community had that perhaps people would be coerced into taking the assisted dying steps when they didn't want to do it. So now the process is quite lengthy. You have to have two independent doctors verify that this is your choice, you're making it on your own behalf, that you're making it on your own free will, you've got full capacity to make that choice, but you also have to have a terminal illness, so you have to be dying. You have an illness which is essentially untreatable, and also that you have to be suffering intolerably. So there's quite a lot of steps in place before someone is eligible for assisted dying.
1: And what would you like the federal government to implement so Australians benefit from VAD across the board?
0: So we've got the laws in operation around Australia, apart from the NT. What we really need to do now is say, if you are eligible, you should have the ability to access these laws. And we find in some parts of Australia, particularly people in rural and remote areas, but also people with English as a second language, people with significant disability or who are very frail, find it hard to meet some of the requirements of the laws, and some of those are actually federal, outdated federal laws that were never intended to apply to the state voluntary assisted dying laws. So we are calling for the federal government to take some action and remove unnecessary barriers like the ban on using video conferencing, which really makes it far harder for people who are dying and suffering at the end of their life to see their health practitioner and talk about their health needs. Whilst there's an overwhelmingly positive story about how voluntary assisted dying laws are working around Australia, there's some really harmful barriers to access. One of them is the ban on the use of telehealth. That's a Commonwealth issue that just must be fixed. But we also hear about some institutions that deliberately obstruct people's access to care, and there is unnecessary complexity in the laws.
1: Now, as we mentioned, the only jurisdiction in Australia with no VAD laws is the Northern Territory, and I understand they're working towards implementing or introducing bills to this. What's Go Gentle doing to make this happen?
0: So tragically, Northern Territory were the first jurisdiction, one of the first in the world to have access to choice at the end of life. And now they find themselves the last in Australia. And we've been working with key community groups up there, such as COTA, to help raise awareness of the fact that voluntary assisted dying is now legal everywhere else in Australia, and it is time for the Northern Territory government to take action and allow people in the Northern Territory to have the same access as other jurisdictions. And we're doing that through community forums, through storytelling, through the media.
1: That was CEO of Go Gentle Australia, Linda Swan.

0: A new program to reduce food waste has launched this week, helping the horticulture industry to become more sustainable. Approximately 1 ton of food goes to waste, equivalent to lose $2.5 billion annually. The program aims to help farmers to reduce food waste, and each solution is customized to their needs. I asked Director of Research, Development and Extension from End Food Waste Australia, Francesca Goodman-Smith, to explain more about the lost money in food waste.
1: Fruit and vegetables amount to 1 million tons of losses on the farm every year for our growers. That's enough to fill the Melbourne cricket ground to the brim 1.5 times every year. So it's a huge amount, and it also bears a huge cost, roughly $2.5 billion a year. So it's a huge problem for our growers in terms of remaining profitable, and it's a real challenge in terms of food security in our country, getting this nutritious and delicious food onto the plates of Australians.
0: Now, could you please tell us a little bit more about the research End Food Waste Australia has done on this issue?
1: So, End Food Waste Australia is a public-private partnership, and we're working with Innovation Australia and several research organisations

0: and growers across the country on this new first of its kind deep dive into solutions to on-farm food loss and waste with a really grower-centric approach. So we want to focus on solutions that will really work on-farm and have growers be part of that journey as we design and develop the research so that these solutions are designed by growers for growers.
1: So according to the research, why are we wasting a lot of produce and money in this sector?
0: Yes, so when food is grown, there's no guarantees how much is going to be produced. Sometimes there's bumper crops, sometimes there's huge weather events that damage the crops. And there's also product specifications when produce is being sold through to the primary retail markets that change over time. And so that means that various different amounts of food actually end up staying on the farm because it's not profitable for the grower to harvest this. So those are some of the causes of this food waste. However, the food is still absolutely edible, it's nutritious, and it can also go into secondary markets if we value add this produce. So the research shows that there are challenges that growers face that are sometimes beyond their control. So working together to design solutions to value add to product, create secondary markets, and also look at the product specifications and consumers' tolerance for this.
1: Well, with this research, there's also a new program coming up to reduce on-farm waste. Could you please expand a little bit about the program and its aim?
0: Yes, sure. So this is a collaborative initiative, really working with growers to design the solutions and supported by Hort Innovation and End Food Waste Australia. So it's a three-part project. The first part is very much focused on the product specifications piece, which I mentioned. So understanding what consumers are willing to accept in terms of the shape and the size of different forms of produce. So it might be melons, it might be bananas. What are consumers willing to accept? And then we can understand whether altering those product specifications is going to have a meaningful impact in terms of reducing food waste. The next bit is looking at value adding, so transforming surplus produce on the farm into value added products. So there's a grower in Queensland called Triple S Strawberries. They've transformed their surplus strawberries into a freeze-dried snack product, and they've reduced their food waste by 80%. The final part of the project is designing tools and training for growers to be able to access easily to get practical tips to help reduce food waste on farm and increase their profitability.
1: Now, with this program and with this research, why is it important that this program provides customized recommendations and not a one-size-fits-all?
0: When we're looking at produce, there's a lot of different variables that go into this. So every product, they're all different, and consumer tolerance for imperfections, size difference, shape difference really varies across these product ranges. So we need to do research on the specific product categories to understand where this tolerance sits. And it's also important that we work in with growers and retailers and the consumer when we're looking at these issues, because it's very multi-pronged and we don't want to just shift food waste to different parts of the food supply chain.
1: That was Francesca Goodman-Smith from End Food Waste Australia. And that's the end of the show today. Thanks so much for listening wherever you're in Australia. The Wire is a co-production between community radio stations 2SER, Radio Adelaide, Scene Media, 4ZZZ and Radio 4EB in Brisbane, with the great support of the Community Broadcasting Foundation and the Community Radio Network. 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The Wire acknowledges the traditional custodians of the Turrbal and Jagera countries where this program has been produced, and we pay our respects to Aboriginal elders past, present, and emerging. Today, The Wire came to

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Her eyes light up with love when every child is born. In time we divide from the feminine divine. Mother mourns as we're torn from a warm embrace. Our connection to support.

imperfections she finds, respecting the divine potentials in our minds. I rise to reply to her loving eyes. On this journey back to her eternity, I want to learn to be nurturing maternity, returning to the source with respect in my thoughts. The

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She must be meek and biddable, graceful and kind. She mustn't ask for what she wants the whole night long. 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

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take it, take it, take it, take it, take it, take it, take it, take it, take it, take it, take it, take it, take it, take it, take it, take it, take it, take it, take it, take it, take it, take it, take it, take it, take it, take it, take it, take it, take it, take it, take it, take it, take it, take it, take it, take it, take it, take it, take it, take it, take it, take it, take it, take it, take it, take it, take it, take it, take it, take it, take it, take it, take it, take it, take it, take it, take it, take it, take it, take it, take it, take it, take it, take it, take it, take it, take it, take it, take it, take it, take it, take it, take it, take it, take it, take it, take it, take it, take it, take it, take it, take it, take it, take it, take it, take it, take it, take it, take it, take it, take it, take it, take it, take it, take it, take it, take it, take it, take it, take it, take it, take it, take it, take it

Dick, dick, dick, dick, dick, dick, dick, dick, dick, dick, dick, dick, dick, dick, dick, dick, dick, dick, dick, dick, dick, dick, dick, dick, dick, dick, dick, dick, dick, dick, dick, dick, dick, 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

0: Yeah, meron na lamang tayong tatlong minuto sa ating programa. 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
1: And it's 9:57, so the next program is Insomnia After Dark with Mark and his guest.
0: At salamat po sa inyong pagsubaybay at sana makasama namin kayo muli sa darating na Lunes. 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Bye-bye.

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1: It's a curious thing when you discover who people are. As I always say, and I've said on this show multiple times, when someone tries to show you who they are, believe them. Often, people can be awful without even meaning to be. Sometimes, though, people just don't even care. It's never super black and white like they say in TV or fiction would suggest, but when you have those moments of sheer audacity, you realize that maybe you've been a bit naive. But what do we do? The Obamas always say when they go low, we go high. But what does high actually look like, and not in the way you're thinking, I mean? Is letting someone get away with something considering taking the high road because you're not into the fight? Or is standing up what's right considering taking the high road instead? There's no clear definition. And I guess once again that means I'm leaving you all with no real answers. But for me personally, I believe it comes down to what consequence can you live with? What is the outcome that is most likely to be something you can handle if you process the good, bad, and ugly versions of possibilities? What's the worst case scenario, as I always say to my friends? Well, whatever that outcome is, that's the way you need to travel. Sometimes the best form of education is to learn a lesson if education fails. And let's hope that we, as queer people, won't always have to be teachers our entire lives. We are live. It's late at night, it's past our bedtime, and we are meant to be asleep. Therefore, it can only mean that this is Insomnia After Dark. Do you remember?

Please be advised that tonight's program contains adult themes, mature discussions, and the possibility of coarse language, both from your hosts and within some of the music played throughout the evening. Accordingly, listener discretion is advised, particularly for anyone under the age of 18 or those possessing exceptionally sensitive souls. This program may also contain traces of nuts. In fact, we're rather fond of them. Now, on with the show.

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1: Good evening. Oh, hi there. Welcome to the award-nominated Insomnia After Dark Monday edition, forever and always regularly supersized for your pleasure, and your safest and most unpredictably fun space to share in all the colours of that glorious rainbow, whilst enjoying the best, rarest, and worst music the 80s till now has to offer together, 187 episodes, 15 co-hosts, and 6 seasons later. Do you remember the 21st night of September? Love was changing the minds of pretenders while chasing the clouds away.
2: Our hearts were ringing in the key that our souls were singing. As we danced in the night, remember how the stars stole the night away.
3: Hey, hey, hey, Badilla, say, do you remember? Badilla, dancing in September. Badilla, never was a cloudy day.
1: Hello and welcome again to the beginning of a new week in your Insomnia After Dark journey. And if you are still needing a breath after last week's special VIP guest co-host and Monday night news shenanigans, my dearest gentle listener, never fear. You may have not have caught their names because that song was too good to pass up, but PhD Geordie and I will be with you for the next 2 hours, grabbing your hand, consensually, of course, unless you're into that, and taking you on a journey for 2 completely unpredictable hours of quality pending, I stress that, queer radio, unlike anything you'll hear, anything else, which literally happens all the time. Now, before I start running down what's happening and I go through who everyone is, because we've kind of skipped it, please take care of the mandatory part, my doctor in all things announcements.
3: Absolutely, Ms. Lisa Wilkinson, thank you very much. And as always, a massive thank you to the Filipino program that precedes us in each every Monday night as we present to you live, loud and local from the 4EV Global Digital Honorary Hotbox Harry Potter under the Stairs Copper Shoebox Studios underneath the beautiful Story Bridge here in Kangaroo Point, Queensland, Australia.
1: Thank you, David Campbell. Appreciate that. Sorry. Tonight... Introducing ourselves this evening, coming to you live and direct from the Gold Coast. It is the one, the only, he puts the D in newsreader. It's PhD.
3: Hello, hello.
1: And joining us officially for the first time, he's no longer being a bit of a creeper, a lurker in the background. He's now stepping out of the shadows into the light. Please welcome for the first time, Geordie.
2: That was a wee bit more flamboyant than
1: I was. No, hoping. I loved that. You're in the right place for it. I was more worried. I didn't know what he was doing. I thought he was whistling something then. So
3: sort of. Well, that was an attempt of whistling. Sorry.
1: There you go. Hang on. That's better.
2: Yeah, then that one works.
1: Yeah.
2: We'll take that one.
1: Well, that's what I usually do to you, so I might as well keep consistent on the air as well as off the air. So, how are you feeling, Geordie? Your first big show?
2: Well, this is the first one that's like I've been more in... involved with, so we'll find out how we're doing towards the middle of it.
1: Well, you have a microphone on your face for a change instead of me just spinning it off to the side so you can say something in the distance.
2: Yeah, this is kind of more what I'm used to, at least for my previous experience.
1: Yes, and PhD, you might remember that Geordie's the one that made the theme tune for the Thursday night that we all sing along with every week.
3: Oh, yes, okay, well, hello.
1: Yes,
2: hi.
1: He's brought the hot Canadian voice with him whenever he, like, the guy that does it, the faceless voice from above. But yes. So, what is coming up for you all tonight, my dearest gentle listeners? We have, well, got not one, but 2 more news for the Insomniac segments featuring our new sub-segment called the Insomnia Spotlight, where we will drill down into a news story just for you, especially at your request.
2: We are bringing you the next stage of our tributes to the Rolling Stones' top 75 boy band songs of all time. Countdown with numbers 61 and 56, and it will be a bit of something for everyone. A classic 2000s pop to a K-pop, at least 2 songs that'll make you say WTF.
1: Oh yes, there's some of them are bad. We've got more from your a cappella artist in residence for September, Citizen Queen. We'll go back in time for the week that was in queer history and bring you some phenomenal flashbacks in our top 3 from the week that was in music history at the same time as well. And as if that's not all, I've got a surprising bisexual queer artist to bring you, and I'll get you into the mood for Rainbow Club this Thursday with a track later on from the host herself. Hint, hint. In fact, it's one of my favourite of hers, and it's in my top 30 of all time.
2: So with no time to spare and a ton of opinions, what we might call humour, music and history to bring you, we need to kick it off. Without further ado, it's time to sit back, relax, wherever you are.
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1: Guess what, fellow insomniacs? You asked for it. No, you demanded it. 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What's that, I hear you ask? 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
2: Forgotten follow-up.

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1: tune
2: in
0: to
1: in
2: Psalm
0: Nom
1: Nom
2: Nom
0: Nomnia
1: after
0: dark. Back, welcome everyone. You've been missed.
3: Oh yeah.
0: Hi.
3: Hello.
0: It's your first ASMR, Geordie.
4: Yes. Well, actually, in theory, no.
0: I mean,
3: I
0: jumped then because I really did. I knew it. I warned Geordie this was coming, and I still jumped. Anyway. Hi, everyone. Welcome back to Insomnia After Dark. Time to take you through all the songs you might have either skipped on purpose or bopped away to, fingers crossed, except for maybe one. Let's unpack it all now, shall we? That one just then was your forgotten follow-up for the week, part one, a tribute to Aussie legend John Farnham's big concert special over the weekend with one of his last big hits, Every Time You Cry, featuring Aussie boy band Human Nature at the peak of their powers on the charts. It's peaking specially at number 3 on the ARIA singles charts and was Human Nature's highest charting single ever. And just because it goes without saying, chart and peaks. I've said it enough times in the sentence, might as well say it one more time.
3: Before that was your Insomnia Classic for the week, Crazy Horses by the Osmonds.
0: It was something.
3: The title track from the album of the same name. The song is the only hit record from the Osmonds to feature Jay Osmond as lead vocalist. It's since been covered by numerous other performers. Sales of the song were prohibited in South Africa, where government censors interpreted the word horses as referring to heroin. Oh, wow. The song was also initially banned in France when authorities believed the lyric "smoking up in the sky" was about drugs. Oh, Jesus. The censorship amused Wayne Osmond, especially in light of the band's rejection of drugs and alcohol use for religious reasons. They were not, and unfortunately, it was not released here in Australia. And
5: opening the bracket was Shania Twain and Zedd, who have recently. Have re-released a high-energy dance remix of her 1998 classics Still You're the One on September 10th, 2026, as the centerpiece for the Candy Crush music season of 2026, created for Candy Crush Saga, marking a multi-week in-game music event running through October 2026.
0: I had to play it. I couldn't go past it. Did you like that one, PhD?
3: What was that, sorry?
0: Did you like that remake of You're Still the One by Shania Twain?
3: I'm on the fence on that one.
0: Actually, I forgot
3: it's
0: to...
3: It's you know, it's an iconic song. So sometimes, you know, when you do a remix or something, it might be a little bit, I'm more towards I like it. But yeah, I cannot forget the original one.
0: See, I hate the original. Absolutely cannot stand it. So that remix was probably lipstick on a pig for me, so that was good. But I didn't mind it.
5: It's been a while since I heard the original. Hearing the new one's pretty good.
0: Mm. What was that?
3: For all the boys who are looking after Max, that's his favorite song. So have a quick note on that, please.
0: Speaking of looking after all the boys, PhD, I forgot to ask you, what was your wedding song?
3: You want to hear a funny story?
0: Always.
3: We didn't have a song specifically. So we got married in a really iconic venue in Brisbane, right? It was February and it was extremely hot. We walked the aisle, etc. We got married and blah blah blah. And then all of a sudden, everyone started to drink and everyone wanted to have food. So we say, okay, let's just get the food started and all that. So we didn't have like a proper song.
0: See, what song did you walk down the aisle to?
3: I don't remember.
0: Was it a pop song or just an instrumental?
3: It was an instrumental one. I may need to ask my marriage celebrant.
0: Oh, so you just did like a random...
3: Probably was a random. Let me ask Gigi over here and I'll get back to you on the next...
0: Very good. Just because, like, I just imagine you would have done something like Shania Twain, You're Still the One, or something really gay like that. But, you know, that's all right. Or maybe a bit of Justin Bieber's Despacito as you walk down the aisle.
3: Oh, we were working, if that was the case.
0: You would have walked down the aisle to Tequila. That's the one. Tequila! Yeah. Anyway, opening the whole show, to the surprise of no one if they understand my sense of humour by this stage, was September by Earth, Wind, Ampersand, Fire, released in 1978 worldwide. The song remains a staple of the band's body of work and has been sampled, covered, remixed and re-recorded numerous times ad nauseum. It was added to the Library of Congress's National Recording Registry list of sound recordings that are, quote-unquote, culturally, historically, or aesthetically important in 2018. It peaked at number 12 on our charts and obviously played tonight in honour of the lyrics and the show being aired on the literal 21st night of September. It was too good of an irony to pass up. So, there you go. And now, you know. Here we go. Here we go, Joy. This is the hard bit. Bum. Bum, bum. Diddle bum. Bum, bum. Bum, bum. He gets me. It's going to take you a bit of time to sing that with us, isn't it?
5: Yeah, unfortunately, I've...
0: You've never heard of it before?
5: Not the Monday one.
0: Oh, no, so you, but that's... Do you know what that's from?
5: No.
0: So, oh, okay, there we go. That explains why you didn't know what you're doing.
5: Okay.
0: So, listeners, if you're wondering at home, we will eventually get a biography out of you when you come into the show in more in the future. But, essentially, that was, you know, ABC?
5: Yes.
0: That's the original news theme that they used to have up until recently, and it was even done as a dance remix that was in number one in the charts and everything for a long time.
5: Okay, well, now I have to look into the dance remix.
0: Yes, I forgot the name of the... if anyone remembers listening to this, please text me. Tell me what it is, either Instagram or or on the text line. I forgot the name and I cannot look it up. So, I will look it up later on. Alrighty, time.
3: Let me know your hot takes about the song.
0: Those two words are banned from this show for at least a couple of weeks. Thank you. Time for the segment now known as News for the Insomniacs, where I give you essentially a quick news headline breakdown. Maybe, we are going to comment on it. And whatever we can do to keep you updated with news that matters to us. Now, before I begin, I wanted to bring up a brief trigger warning potentially over the next few articles relating to homophobia, sexual-related issues, and, of course, the general staple, general ignorance. If anything bothers you, please skip ahead. If you're listening live and anything does trigger you, or if you or someone you know needs crisis support, please call Lifeline on 13 11 14 or QLife on 1800 184 527 from 3 p.m. to midnight, or simply wait for the next election and pick someone better. All right. Thanks to Q News, we can now elaborate on the recent news about Brisbane's The Beat sale. And that is literally the club, by the way, not a sexual connotation. The $13 million sale of The Beat's Fortitude Valley home has sparked concern across Brisbane's LGBTQIA+ community and questions about what happens next. Or as we call it, are you interested in me? The following morning. Concerns about the future of Brisbane's LGBTQIA+ institution, The Beat Mega Club, have erupted after its Fortitude Valley home was sold to a developer for $13 million. Developer Bentino, because apparently they have to be in capitals, has purchased the Ann Street property, which has housed one of Brisbane's best-known queer venues for more than four decades. The sale attracted even more attention after buyer's agent Costi Cohen, not at all an OnlyFans model, posted an Instagram video celebrating the purchase and outlining what had attracted the new owners to the site. The agency highlighted the property's rental income, its 1,219 square meter land holding, and the price paid compared with other valley sites. But what has really got our attention was the future development potential, it said. Those words alone really got the community's attention, and the reaction was swift. One commenter on the article had a very specific request for the new owners. Quote unquote, what they have in store for this asset better be $10 vodka, lime and sodas and Lady Gaga. End quote. Our priorities are intact, folks. The venue has operated since 1983, years before consensual sex between men was decriminalized in Queensland in 1991. Goodness me, I didn't realize that. So what does the sale actually mean for its future, though? Well, despite this week's reaction, no one has announced plans to close The Beat or demolish the venue. The Beat and the new owners have confirmed the club is staying open until a new 10-year lease. The property has changed hands, not the nightclub business itself. There is no publicly announced redevelopment application for the site. For now, though, The Beat continues operating as it has for more than four decades. But what happens before beyond that, I hear you ask? Thank you, Geordie. Great question. That is where the future becomes less certain. Bentinho, which is still in capitals, is a developer, and the site's development potential was clearly part of the attraction of the $13 million purchase. While there is no redevelopment currently announced, the possibility of something eventually happening to the site is real. Any future redevelopment would, however, have to contend with heritage protections on part of the Beak complex. We also have heritage protections on PhD. The building at 675 to 677 Ann Street is on Brisbane City Council's local heritage register, and importantly, that protection is not just about the building itself. Council specifically recognises its social significance, oh good grief, as a quote-unquote popular meeting place for Brisbane's gay community since the 1980s. That does not mean the site can never be redeveloped, but any future proposal would have to take that heritage significance into account, including a queer history the council has formally already recognised. A decade is a long time, and there is no suggestion that the beat will disappear. But the reaction, I mean, plus gay people, we can always bring up a new beat from somewhere. Oh, the nightclub, no. But the reaction to this week's sale has shown that if redevelopment is ever proposed, there will likely be strong community opposition. For now, though, the beat goes on. Vodka, lime, and sodas included, but thankfully no Gaga in that. How do we feel?
3: Oh, look, I don't know. Let me know your opinions or your hot takes on this one. But remember when the similar thing happened with the Wickham Hotel, that, I mean, it was sold and they were going to revamp it, and then they thought, oh, it needs to be inclusive to everyone. We're going to allow straight people to go in and all that. And things got a little bit heated up on that. Potentially could be going around the same. Now, one of the things that you mentioned in the article as well is that Brisbane City Council is recognizing the bid for social significance as a popular meeting place for Brisbane's gay community since the 1980s. So I'm pretty sure that, I mean, you can be against council and all that, but one of the things that Adrian Schreiner and the Brisbane City Council has been consistently delivering is inclusion on LGBTIQ plus communities. So I don't think I don't think the beat will disappear anytime soon. And if that's going to be the case, I mean, the community will strongly oppose, I mean, straight and gay people as well, everyone, because I can guarantee that a lot of the people in Brisbane, there are very few people that have not been to the beat.
0: Yeah. Oh, there you go. Geordie's put his hand up. He hasn't been.
4: Guilty.
5: I haven't been able to go clubbing yet.
0: You get scared if people look at you. How are you going to go clubbing?
4: Well, I mean, I won't tend to go.
0: I look like such a bully for that. Anyway. I haven't actually responded. So, for me personally, when I first saw the article, I was a little bit concerned because I'm like, how do I put this? Because we are all part of the family. I've not felt welcome there, even when I used to go there as a twink. But that was a different time. So the 2003 version of the place, whilst looking probably exactly the same, is maybe more welcoming than it was. But only a certain type of person can go in there at times. The downstairs area is very open to straight people and whatnot. And so therefore I believe it needs to be there. Regardless of my opinion, I genuinely think it needs to be there for people who need it or people who crave it or people who, you know, I do wish it was a little less clicky at times, but that's everywhere. You know, that's up to them to fix, but it's quite easy to get caught up in your own world when that's your everyday. So yeah, I'm glad for the sake of, you know, our community that it's staying. The first article I read didn't look that positive, so this article sort of changed my mind. So I'm glad that it's sticking around. Anyway.
3: And also, I mean, it's important for Brisbane to keep these gay venues
0: yes.
3: open. I mean, there's not a lot of venues, gay venues. We have 40s, we have the Wickham and the Beat, and that's pretty much it. I mean, it's not a lot for the third biggest city in Australia, you know?
0: Yeah.
3: It's not, I mean, I'm not expecting Ann Street to become the next Oxford Street in Sydney, but although it's not a bad idea.
0: No, I was going to say, what worries me, though, is that in the article it read that, you know, any formal proposal would have to take that heritage significance into account. That's what they said about the festival music building. And you know what they did to that? They turned it into a hotel, and the whole bottom level is just simply a shrine to the festival music concert hall. And I'm like, so they didn't even bring anything into it. They've just acknowledged it via some photos in a walkway. And I'm like, oh, no. Could you imagine if they do that to the Beat? They'll turn the walls into something sticky just so you feel like you're back at home in the day.
3: Well, the glory holds it.
0: I wish that was not true. All right, so on that note, making his news reading debut.
5: Hi, it's me again. Organisers of queer festivals in regional Western Australia say that their events are at risk of vanishing due to lack of people willing to help coordinate every year, as another pride parade bites the dust. In Caravan, around about 900 kilometres north of Perth, those pressures have brought the town's 2026 parade to an end after 3 years, despite being well supported by the community. Most of the committee behind Queeravon have stepped down or moved away, leaving the group without enough volunteers. In the state's south, is that Busselton. Sounds like a place I need to go to. Long-running Pride Parade has been also cancelled, with organisers instead directing their limited resources towards education and well-being events. A bright spot for WA Pride celebrations is in the state's mining region.
0: Oh, Pilbara.
5: The Pilbara Pride Festival started from a small game night among friends, but is now in its fifth year, with about 1,500 people estimated to attend the event across places such as Port... What is with Australian names?
0: Your ones make less sense in New Zealand, are you kidding me?
5: At least I can...
0: You just put random letters together.
5: Excuse me, but I feel like you do the same thing. Like, what is Wagga Wagga? Anyway, Port... Headland?
0: Yeah, you might not be familiar with that concept, I guess.
5: Absolutely.
3: Paratha?
5: And Onslow.
0: There you go.
5: That one I can read.
0: Well, go Perth and their head.
3: A media release that has hit news.
0: It's contagious.
3: It's contagious, even over the phone. Sorry about that, my dear listeners. Hi, Jackie. A media release has hit newsrooms across Australia with naturally only minimal fanfare based on the topic involved. The Greens have welcomed the government's commitment to apologise to LGBTIQA+ defence personnel and veterans who suffer historical discrimination and say it must be delivered by the Prime Minister and backed by a redress scheme. Greens LGBTIQA+ spokesperson Senator Nick McKean from Tasmania said an apology was an important step towards acknowledging the harm caused by decades of discrimination. An apology given in the Parliament by the Prime Minister would create a moment for genuine national reckoning, reflection, and healing. The apology must be accompanied by financial redress for LGBTIQA+ personnel and veterans who were punished simply because of who they were. Financial redress cannot undo the harm, but it would provide a tangible acknowledgement of the injustices that were inflicted. Canada and the United Kingdom have redress schemes for LGBTIQA+ former service personnel, and Australia should follow their lead. The government should establish an inquiry to determine the appropriate amount of redress and how it should be provided. Apologies matter, but so does the acknowledgement of harm through the provision of redress.
0: I think I said this to you in passing the other day when you sent this to me, but I'm just a bit more in shock that I never knew this existed for them to apologise for in the first place. So they've done well to cover up something they're apologising for.
3: Yeah, look, I mean, it's same thing. It's a similar thing with, you know, First Nations communities and then LGBTQA+ communities. And, you know, at the end of the day, there's a diversity in the veterans community as well, and it needs to be acknowledged. And if there was any harm or something, well, apologise, you know. There's nothing wrong in saying, well, I'm sorry, we did wrong, you know?
0: Yeah. Well, I mean, it took New South Wales and Queensland a long time to apologise for their various atrocities when it came to us, so I'm not surprised that this is a minute. But in saying that, it's the Greens apologising. It's not like it's the actual government, so I'm a little bit... They've committed to it, though, so I suppose that's something.
3: No, hold on. It says that the government will commit who apologized to LGBTIQA plus defense personnel and veterans. So the Labour government is committed to do that apology sometime.
0: So does that mean it's likely to happen, or is it just like a random thing that can sometimes be taken back?
3: I think it's going to be likely to happen. I don't know when. I don't know how. I don't know in which way.
0: Back page
3: maybe
0: of the newspaper.
3: Could be like a, it could be like a story day kind of apology, you know. But
0: Pop
3: we don't
0: is
3: know.
0: For
3: I mean,
0: everyone!
4: An extra holiday would be lovely.
0: Extra holiday. Well, the gays are all about their
3: holidays.
0: The gays.
3: Yay!
0: Yeah.
3: And all of a sudden, everyone will be part of the community, you know, just for having a holiday, including the one senator from Queensland, I can imagine.
0: That's all right. We all know I only adopt people I force feed into our community anyway. They're into our family. It's fine. I don't give them a choice.
3: I'm a lesbian today. It's fine.
0: Walking away from that. Sydney, New South Wales MP is referring... Sydney, New South Wales MP is referring weekend... Oh, God, again, is referring weekend drug raids on the city's queer nightlife district to the police watchdog, saying the incident left the community once again feeling targeted and intimidated. Video taken by James Twigg, who was in one club raided by police, shows more than a dozen officers and a drug detection dog entering an Oxford Street venue on Saturday night just gone, which was the 19th, I believe. Mr. Twigg told 702 ABC Sydney that the officers went through the whole venue, prompting many clubgoers to leave out of discomfort, if they didn't have anything to hide. I happened to be standing at the entrance of the nightclub, and about 20 officers sort of stormed... This would be intimidating. Sort of stormed the entrance with the drug dog, kind of making us feel very, very uncomfortable. New South Wales police said officers searched 65 people during the night's quote-unquote intelligence-led operation... resulting in 28 drug detections, 12 fines issued, 6 cannabis cautions, and 1 move-on direction across multiple venues in the area. New South Wales Police Deputy Commissioner Peter McKenna, with a C, no A, rejected claims the community was targeted, saying the weekend's operation went to 14 different licensed premises. 5, maybe 6 of those may consider themselves a place that queer communities frequent, the DC said. He also said he personally reviewed police body-worn camera footage of Saturday's raid and that officers were polite, professional and unobtrusive. However, New South Wales member for Sydney, Alex Greenwich, with a W, questioned, do we like him?
3: Yes.
0: Okay, cool.
3: He is like, number one, he's gay. Number two, he's independent. And number three, his office is right on Oxford Street.
0: Oh, very good. Love that. Don't get to travel to Sydney. Someone never shouted my tickets. Question police priorities and what intelligence they relied on, noting similar raids in June during Pride Month. Why so many police resources were deployed at LGBTQ venues that resulted in a handful of cautions and fines? Mr. Greenwich said. James and a number of other people contacted me throughout Saturday night and throughout yesterday, talking about how they felt intimidated going out. The police watchdog forced the misconduct investigation to be reopened, invoking statutory powers to direct New South Wales Police to investigate. Premier Chris Minns told a press conference on Monday he did not believe New South Wales Police was picking on any particular group as part of the operation.
4: Now, this one is T.
0: The one that's coming up next? The one I'm reading it now?
4: I feel like the one that you were reading is pretty T. Because 20 officers?
0: Mm-hmm.
4: For, yeah, once again, just a handful of fines and misdemeanors.
0: I think the main issue from my side where I do... Because normally I'm a big believer that we tend to be victims in our community, but or automatically come from that place because it's just natural instinct and muscle memory. However, after what they just did in June, is someone in the marketing department on some sort of speed? Because, like, what makes you think that's a smart decision for your political career to let that happen? So soon after the last time that's still being investigated, and you go, you know what, let's double down, do it again. Why not? And the war on drugs. I mean, we've just had all those people being, like those women have just been, 3 of them been murdered in 10 hours. Can we get back to the domestic violence issue instead of worrying about gay people on drugs? My goodness. They wouldn't have been on drugs if they weren't persecuted from the 70s anyway, but anyway, never mind, not going on that rant. Sorry, PhD, anything else before I move on?
3: I agree. They should be focusing more on different, more important issues rather than that. Yeah, I mean, it's understandable, you know, that sometimes The police need to get some drugs and all that. It's bad, etc. Blah blah blah. But there are more pressing issues, especially in Sydney and New South Wales. So yeah.
0: Agreed. Oh, look, I think it's great to keep on it because obviously I'm not a drug person, so I'm all good with if it's become a big scourge, I'm all there, right? But it's where it's how it looks and how targeted it feels. Like I know this time around, it looks like they were doing more than just the gay venues, whereas the last time it was all about the gay venues. But I just. It's still not sitting right so soon. You don't need to worry about it right now. It's not that bad. You know what I mean? Like, what was the point of it? What do they think was coming? Unless they were doing it to hide what they were really up to, which can sometimes happen. But again, if that's the case, tell us what you're doing, even though they're probably going to say it's... You know, I think for me, it's also because New South Wales... You won't see that kind of news in Queensland. As much as I am a New South Wales person, the New South Wales police, they love to release everything. They take videos of their own stuff and send out, and they do little sneaky, you know, insights into the media so they know what's coming.
3: Mm-hmm.
0: Like, they told the media about Alan Jones before it even happened. That was atrocious. So, you know, it's that sort of stuff that it sits uncomfortably with me with New South Wales police. But anyway, I don't want to get in trouble with the algorithm. So I love all police and all New South Wales police. I love you. Please don't raid my... I don't know, my KFCs or something. Because I don't go down clubbing. Yeah. Leave Hugo out of this. Time for the new sub-segment called Insomnia Spotlight, which is where we delve deeper into a story with our very own brand of hot takes firing at you. And tonight, by popular demand, apparently because Macklemore is such a staunch queer ally following his one musical song, and also because apparently we have relative... Not saying it again. It's time to finally open the Ed Sheeran Macklemore debacle. And this has actually genuinely been requested by at least three people for us to cover. So, in lieu of time, I asked AI for a breakdown. So, correct me if I'm wrong at any stage, everyone, because your boy didn't give enough of a crap to research himself. So, first of all, the spark, because we love a subheading in AI. Macklemore's onstage speech during the opening dates of Ed Sheeran's US Loop tour at MetLife Stadium in New Jersey, Macklemore used his platform to advocate for a quote-unquote free Palestine. He condemned Israel's actions in Gaza as genocide and performed his protest track, Heinz Hall. Creative. His performance featured campus protest imagery displayed on the stadium screens. So the backlash came pretty quick. The speech drew swift condemnation from several Jewish and pro-Israel advocacy organizations, as well as fellow artist Pink, who publicly criticized the choice of imagery. The primary operational blow, though, came from Robert Kraft with a K, the billionaire owner of the New England Patriots and Gillette Stadium. Kraft banned Macklemore from performing at his venue, accusing him of spreading hate speech. According to Macklemore, Kraft went a step further and rallied other major US stadium owners, giving Ed Sheeran an ultimatum. Either drop Macklemore from the lineup or your tour dates will be cancelled at our venues. September 14, Macklemore has dropped, fearing mass tour cancellations that would disrupt hundreds of thousands of fans and the livelihoods of the tour crew. The tour's promoter officially axed him from the remainder of the tour. Macklemore expressed empathy for Sheeran's tough position, but publicly criticised the singer for not taking a stand against the owners. He pledged to donate his $1 million tour earnings to Palestine aid organisations and challenged Robert Kraft to match it. Ed Sheeran's initial response stated that the decision was entirely driven by the promoter and stadium constraints, not himself. He noted that he prefers to remain apolitical so his concerts can be about unity rather than division. Now, on the 15th, though, in a major show of solidarity with Macklemore, every single remaining opening act on the tour abruptly quit. This included my future husband, Phineas, producer and brother of Billie Eilish, Lucas Graham,

0: strictly apolitical stance, labeling the October 7 Hamas attacks horrific, while simultaneously calling the ongoing humanitarian situation in Gaza catastrophic and unjustifiable. He also criticised the concept of stadium owners pre-approving what artists can say in a free society. To help counter the fallout, Kraft revealed that Sheeran had personally convinced him to commit $2 million towards Middle East humanitarian aid, matching a personal donation Sheeran made himself. So, fam, what do we think?
1: Ed Sheeran was heavily criticized because he said, my music and my art, blah, blah, blah, is apolitical. And there were several news outlets that pointed out that he was supporting Ukraine in the war between Ukraine and Russia. And there was lots of videos, with him in organizations. I think he went to Ukraine at some point. I can't remember. Correct me if I'm wrong. Cannot say that he's apolitical when he's already being political. I mean, in XYZ situation. So whether he did well on this time, I don't know. I mean, I think it's up to everyone's decision. I think he was a little bit hypocritical saying that, my music is apolitical and all that stuff. That's the only criticism that I have. What do we think?
2: This is going to be kind of hard to discuss without saying something that I can't say on air. basically, it's kind of hard. Yeah, it's kind of to each person's own decision. If this AI recount is accurate, then Ed Sheeran has made his point clear as of September 19th, but I feel like his silence might have gone a bit too far and already kind of dug a hole for him.
0: Mm.
1: Yeah.
2: It's just kind of hard to say. Because do I think that Ed Sheeran's a bad person? Absolutely not. But yeah, if you're not going to make, if you're going to wait so long to make a final, to break your silence, it does look kind of bad.
0: Yeah.
1: Yeah, it was a little bit of damage control there, I guess.
2: Mm.
0: I'm all good with being quiet, i.e. if you need to, because obviously you get stuck in a position and you have every right to not have an opinion. However, at the risk of causing, the last time I said anything similar to this, I lost a co-host that I had for a year. I believe that, and PhD's going to understand exactly what I'm about to say, is that if you take people's money, you have an expectation that you are unfortunately signing an unwritten agreement to do. Now, that means you take a risk every time you take a hard-earned dollar from someone that you're going to upset them with your opinion. And if you go without, you can try your best. But unfortunately, unless you're a Care Bear or, Bambi or something, you can never be apolitical. You're not a neutral third party, especially when you want to take the money off people who want to see Macklemore, for example. And my full confession, and if I had more time in this show, because I'm already running super, super late, is that I would like to understand more about which opinion I was meant to have. But because I still get confused, and poor old PhD's explained this twice to me. But but in saying that, I get disappointed when people are left to hang out to dry. And, I'm a bit surprised that everyone walked out in support of Macklemore. I'm glad that they kind of supported him, I guess, but I was still a little bit, I think for me, my main thing is if Ed Sheeran did the right thing from the beginning, we wouldn't be in this spot. So it's a tricky one, but at least he's trying to fix it, I guess, now. And apparently throwing money at it's going to change everything. So I don't really know how the 2 million. The thing that's lost in all of this is what is the right thing to do? And, I suppose Macklemore's trying to say something, but I'm still confused as to why the Orange Man doesn't get called out in any of this situation, and instead we're criticising a country that's being aided by them anyway. So anyway, I get lost. But

0: As long as ultimately Ed's tried to do the right thing, I can't complain.
1: Okay.
2: I feel like professionalism.
0: Was I wrong? Mm. Did I say something bad?
1: No.
0: Okay.
2: Professionalism could have potentially avoided.
0: That's what I'm trying to say.
2: Thing.
0: Yeah.
2: But
0: like, I've avoided this whole topic for nearly 187 episodes, so I've done well.
2: Uh-huh.
0: No one got upset with me for avoiding it.
2: Yeah, this is a topic that I'm just like, ooh, this is not going to be easy to.
0: Did I get out of this okay, or am I getting cancelled, PhD?
1: No, I think you're on point, and the thing is, I believe what really happened is, like, Ed Sheeran didn't want to say anything because, oh, you know, I'm an artist and I'm a political and I'm just speaking with my music, etc. But when he found out that the other artists were canceling and etc., he has, like, he had no choice but to say something about it, and yeah, I think it was a bit of a damage control or of a PR spin to his career before he was getting cancelled or something.
0: 100%. Alrighty, that was the week that was. Well, not the week that was. We're about to come up to that. That was your news for the Insomniac for this week.
3: Number 3.
0: Alrighty, time to bring you the top 3 from this week in music history. And tonight we're going back all the way to 2016. Coming in at number 3 was Dancing on My Own by Callum with 1L Scott with 2 T's. Before he became famous, British singer Callum Scott, still with 1L, posted a cover version to his personal YouTube channel on the 1st of March in 2014 and later performed the song for his audition on Britain's Got Talent in 2015, the original clip of which has garnered over 415 million YouTube views. Tracking the data behind the sudden rise in engagement and speed of new subscribers to Scott's channel over several months, A&R executive Conrad Withy encouraged him to release the song officially. With Conrad's endorsement, Scott signed independently with Warner Music, and his cover was noted for its soft focus, with critical reception being polarised and streaming performance being very strong in the UK and Australia, followed by sleeper hit longevity throughout Europe. Two EDM remixes of the cover of Robin's hit classic were commissioned and released by Scott's label From Tiesto with the two funky dots above the E. This would go on to peak at number 2 on our charts, but for now it's here at number 3. This is a wedding, is it not really a wedding song, but it's more like a talent show song staple from every show ever made. This is Dancing on My Own by Callum Scott without any of the high or cool parts. You're listening to Insomnia After Dark on Global Digital. We'll be right back. Do not go anywhere.

0: was trying to come back from it, but the song just kept bopping. Sup, fam? It's Insomnia After Dark right here on your Monday night on Global Digital. Thank you for still being with us if you're listening. If you're on demand, thanks. Hope it works not too bad. Burning Up was that one. Lead single from American pop band, rock band, all the bands. The Jonas Brothers from their third studio album, A Little Bit Longer. It's what I feel about, what's his name, Jonas? Can't remember which one it is now. Nick, I think it is. Becoming the group's first top five single in the US and formerly their highest charting song as a group until Sucker was released in 2019. It certainly was. The song features uncredited vocals from American rapper Big Rob. Not the Rob that's on our show. The song peaked at number 31 in 2008. It's you. Your name. Where am Before I? That was your a cappella artist in residence. Cool. Loving on-air production meeting.
1: Yeah.
0: I probably should have made you number the pages before you when I printed them. Fun. We'll come back to it.
2: I can go if you want.
0: Yeah, please do.
2: And that was a cappella sting, Call Me Queen by Citizen Queen. That was your a cappella artist in residence for September, the all-girl group Citizen Queen. After making waves with viral YouTube medleys like their famous Evolution of Girl Groups, Call Me Queen, marked the group's very first fully produced original release by RCA Records and co-written by Justin Trantop and produced by the Grammy-winning duo Nova Wap. Listeners will remember Justin Tranta is the man behind Grease Rise on the Pink Ladies and other big hits from Viva and Selena Gomez.
1: So that's why you brought it up.
0: Yes.
1: Okay.
3: Off the beaten track.
2: Time to look quickly at what Rolling Stone had to say about their latest five boy band songs of all time. In number 58, we have The Osmonds with Crazy Horses. If you've heard before hearing Insomnia After Dark. After multiple Jackson 5-esque hits ignited Osmond mania throughout much of the world, the quintet flipped the script with 1972's frenzied Crazy Horses, an LP written entirely by the band. R&B strains remain on the title track, Big Horses Crazy Gone Flash, but the foundation is on repentant hard rock made even more extreme by a keyboard scream approximating the whining of a horse. Oh, wow, that's a sentence. If that wasn't radical enough, the lyrics decried the e-car pollution. Car pollution. What a show. There they go, smoking up the sky. It was a testimony to the band's popularity, then buoyed by Donny's tappy solo jams, that Crazy Horse matched the number 14 chart placement of the album's blisteringly funky Hold Her Tight. In England, where glam rockers lay top the charts with a kindred heavy, catchy sound, this not at all boy band-like record went all the way to number 2.
0: The Jonas Brothers came in at number 59 there with Burning Up from their self-titled second album, which may have catapulted them into mainstream fame, but it was the brothers' third album that cemented it, thanks in part to this lead single, Burning Up. It was the trio's highest charting song until the release of Sucker, like I said, and it continues to be a track that elicits screams when it's played at shows. On top of the blunt opening line, I'm hot, you're cold. Well, I've heard that said to me a million times.
2: Yes,
0: and
2: I don't know.
0: Yeah, I was going to say, I get told that a lot. And Nick Jonas's vocal runs when he sings High Heels and Red Dress. I mean, vocal runs is a stretch. It also includes a feature from the group's then bodyguard, Big Rob, who at the time of the song's release was just as famous as the boys themselves.
1: Okay, I got this one. 56, Phew. BTS Fake Love. When BTS released Fake Love, the lead single from Love Yourself, Tia, in May 2018, they were already on their way to being a global pop sensation. That they now are. But Fake Love marked a milestone for their seven-piece group, becoming their first top 10 entry in the US charts and one of the year's best-selling digital singles. The high production music video, directed by... Oh, no.
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1: Young Seok Choi?
0: There you go, both got it.
1: I think so. Remains one of the best from BTS, combining stellar choreography and imposing collection of sets and plenty of dramatic poses. And now...
2: Like Mark.
0: Big shout out to Mazai, who is obsessed with BTS and could probably get up me for everything I just did wrong then. And now coming up after this, after I finish this little bit of a speech, is number 57, pretty much. Literally. The alchemical made magic created when boy bands joined forces can be extraordinary, but in 2019, Simon Cowell formed pretty much all one word, teamed up with Latin group CNCO in all capitals to release this bilingual banger, which is also incidentally PhD's second name. The song fuses together the group's signature sounds, reggaeton, pop, dance, and hip-hop seamlessly. Lines like, she want that, I give that, she come back, me necesita. Actually, I have heard Jordy say that at work. It's his go-to line.
1: Ever said that?
0: Yeah, look, he says it about himself all the time.
1: Okay.
0: Yeah, he doesn't realize that I'm the only one that pulls from that, but that's okay. They were made to make all the beans. It doesn't matter now. Even though the video for the track played on a rivalry between the two bands, the song proved that there doesn't always need to be bad blood between boy bands. We're looking at you, One Direction and The Wanted. Right. That all clear, everyone? Good. All right. Time now for, how do I say it again?
2: Me necesita.
0: Good. Sounds great coming from the authentic Spanish person. All right. This is pretty much in CNCO. We'll be right.

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0: So this is my first ever welcome back segment, so welcome back, everyone.
1: How you going?
0: You're listening to Insomnia After Dark, where we are officially at the halfway point now. A bit over. hope you're enjoying the show.
2: Sorry, did you intentionally sound like the Friendly Geordies guy then? You literally sounded like the guy with the same name. That's all I'm gonna, when you did the thing in the microphone.
0: I know who you're talking about. It wasn't intentional, but I do understand it.
2: Sorry, PhD, I had to stop that. You go as you were. Sorry.
3: And that was the training main by Playlunch, or that's what Mark tells to his hookups. It's a Triple J like a version cover from 2025. Frontman Liam Bell noted that instead of leaning purely into the track's inherent goofy novelty, the band treated the performance like an end of times apocalypse level weather event, where a literal tornado of men was falling from the sky into Mark's way.
2: I don't think that tornado's ever seen a man that it hasn't ruined along the way, but that's all right. Twister!
3: From the sky to Mark's place. The group wanted the cover to highlight the genuinely badass musical artistry and composition hiding underneath the cheesy, joyful lyrics.
2: I'm not going to lie, that's grown on me, that version, over time. They're known for their big song Keith, which has got a lot of swearing in it, and Barry Hall, the AFL player. Anyway, I liked it because it took itself a bit seriously, but he's actually a good singer in the end. He did some pretty high notes there that he wouldn't normally be expected to do, so that was pretty good. Got to love that.
3: I like the version overall, yes.
2: Yeah, it grew on me. The first time I heard it, I was like, eh, you know. But then the more I did it, I'm like, okay, I've got to put on the show. It's time. And before that was Uh-Oh, We're in Trouble, a song by British female pop music duo called Shampoo, or as PhD refers to it as Lubricant, released in July 1994 by Food Records as the first single from their debut album We Are Shampoo, and again, that's what he uses. The song is written by the duo's Carolyn Carrie Askew and Jacqueline Jackie with CQRUI, your shout out to Mum, Blake. Trouble received critical acclaim by music critics and was named Single of the Week by Melody Maker and NME, whoever they were, but they were big enough to justify. Attempting to break into the US market, the song was released as a promotional single for the 1995 film Mighty Morphin Power Rangers semicolon, we love a semicolon here, the movie. In anticipation of the release of the US version of the album, it peaked at number 17 on our charts in 1994. So, can anyone else hear the drums? Or is it just, I know, here is it time for me to go, folks? I don't know, just ask my boss at work. It's time for...
4: The Week That Was.
2: Alrighty, time for The Week That Was, where we go back in time to bring you all the queer history fit to print, the good, the bad, and the downright outrageous that today, and only today, brought us this week. And it turned... I know, sorry, bear with me. Don't do anything yet. I've got to put the sound on for you because your boy here had a little bit of trouble. Just bear with me and go.
3: Thank you so much, Lisa Wilkinson. And in September 21st, 1948, historian and professor John D'Amelio is born. He's professor emeritus of history and women's and gender studies at the University of Illinois at Chicago. D'Amelio served as director of the Policy Institute at the National Gay and Lesbian Task Force from 1995 to 1997. And in 2005, he was inducted into the Chicago Gay and Lesbian Hall of Fame.
2: Oh, yeah. In 1955, in San Francisco, four lesbian couples founded the Daughters of Bilitis, the first homophile organization exclusively for women. 49 years later, one of the pairs would become the first same-sex couple ever to marry legally in the United States when San Francisco begins issuing licenses. The marriage would be subsequently annulled by the California Supreme Court, along with more than 4,000 other couples' marriages. In its ruling that Mayor Gavin Newsom was exceeding his authority by determining that it was unconstitutional to deny these couples' marriage licenses. Breath. On June 16, 2008, after 55 years in love, Lyon and Martin themselves married again, but this time it was all legal.
0: Still in America, 1982, the Oklahoman Supreme Court awards custody for two boys to get divorced. Their divorced gay father declared homosexuality. Isn't in itself grounds for a ruling of parent unfit.
2: By the way, that is quoted literally, not my grammar. In 1993, actress Amanda Bass comes out while co-starring on the television series Married with Children. Have either of you two heard of that show?
3: Yes.
2: Yeah.
3: So do you know what character was she doing?
2: Yeah, she was the neighbor. You know, the one that was always fighting with them?
3: Oh, her? Really?
2: Yeah, she was very, very gay. They made a lot of jokes about it. That's why the husband kept changing over.
3: Wow. All right.
2: I know. I'm pretty impressed with the fact that we're always okay with it, though. Like, they only didn't mention it because it was on Fox. And at the time, Fox in America in the 90s was, like, super rebellious. So they just did what they wanted. They didn't care about her being gay. They just knew not to make a big deal out of it. But, yeah, no, and then she directed and co-wrote the show. And, yeah, it was pretty massive for a while. She did good. Oh, wow. That's my bad. And now, there we go.
3: In 1996, President Bill Clinton signs the Defense of Marriage Act, banning federal recognition of same-sex marriage and defining marriage as a quotation marks, a legal union between one man and one woman as husband and wife in the court.
0: 1998, Will and Grace, the first primetime program to feature openly gay lead characters, premiere.
2: Sorry, I have to say it, PhD. Then, do you remember the debate I had about Will and Grace and defending its existence? I'm just going to say. That's all I'm going to say.
3: In 2003, in Canada, Soldier's Girl, a film based on a true story about soldier in love with a transsexual woman, is nominated for an Emmy.
2: Oh, and that's an expansion of the PhD's autobiography. It's good.
0: 2009, openly transgender, is it Michelle Poley?
2: Sure is.
0: Wins the Emmy as a part of the CNN election center team.
2: And finally, in 2010, Dan Savage and husband Terry Miller upload their first It Gets Better video on YouTube. Dan is an American author, media pundit, journalist, and activist for the LGBT community. He writes Savage Love, an internationally syndicated relationship and sex advice column. Ooh, geez, wonder how savage it gets. In 2010, Savage and his husband Terry Miller begin the It Gets Better project to help prevent suicide among LGBT youth. He has also worked as a theatre director, sometimes credited as Keenan Holohan. I suppose that's up there with Savage Love, I guess, with his Holohan.
5: Number two.
2: Oh, that's your friend, Geordie, by the way.
0: Thank you, Ara.
2: I know. Thank you. Shout out to the Canadian. Before, while I'm thinking of shouts, by the way, we have a new listener, Megan, listening live at the moment. She's the one I told you guys about that I do my 21st of September for. So that song was for her tonight, and she actually ended up listening all of a sudden. So thank you for listening online. Now, that was number two. By the way, both of you boys did not react to that at all, so thank you for helping me out by saying hi.
3: Hi.
2: There we go. So, Geordie's looking at me in abstract fear. Abject fear, sorry. The Greatest is a song coming in at number two with Sia featuring Kendrick Lamar. It's from the deluxe edition of her seventh studio album, This Is Acting, and we apparently none of us can do that here. And this is the single version featuring rapper Kendrick with a C.K. Lamar. An accompanying music video for the single was filmed by Sia and Daniel Askill and features American dancer Maddie Ziegler, who was in all of her film clips for a long time there, surrounded by 48 different young people. I'm not sure 48 specifically why, but although the singer has not provided an interpretation of the video's plot, assuming there is one, numerous media outlets have perceived it as a tribute to the 49 victims of the Orlando nightclub shooting. It would go on to peak still where it is in number two, but it wouldn't make it any further. So, PhD, I believe this is where you leave me. Is this correct?
3: Yeah, it is correct. Thank you so much for having me today, Lisa Wilkinson. I appreciate it. Hi to Jordi.
2: Thank
3: and
2: you,
3: hello
2: David.
3: To everyone to the everyone who's listening, thank you so much for having me.
2: Thank you. It was a pleasure to be had, and it was a business doing pleasure with you as always. So thank you very, very much. On that note,
3: I'll send you the invoice.
2: Yeah, enjoy those donuts, baby. Bye, all right, I'll yeah. We will be back after this. He might be bailing because he's a softy, but we're still going because we're hard out. Us boys, we've got this. We're going to take care of you. Geordie and I will look after you for the next 30 minutes. Don't go anywhere. You're listening to Insomnia After Dark live on Global Digital Mondays. Don't go anywhere. Time for the Greatest.
3: Bye, Jackie.

0: don't know why I kept singing. Hi, everyone. How's your local service provider? Are you still happy with them? Just asking. That was our latest in the celebration of Bisexuality Plus Awareness Month, as we pick a song from a random bisexual artist every episode in honour of it. And this time, that was Katie Underwood of Bardot fame. Yes, the Aussie 2000s boy band, girl band, that's awkward. She came out as bisexual in the 2010s, and we love her for it. That was Danger, her debut single, and was released in September of 2003, peaking at number 33 here in Australia. It was the only solo single that she would record as the record label collapsed soon after its release. Blah, blah, blah. In a 2014 interview, Underwood did say, "I kind of gave up for a while after that. I really just lost my mojo and thought, oh, what's the point? I'm creating my guts out over here. Meanwhile, my fate's in the hands of a guy who can't decide whether to run a record label or not." She had achieved success the year prior, though, with Disco Montego's Beautiful, but I still prefer this single.
1: And before that was Fake Love by K-pop boys band BTS.
0: We could never fake our love for you, Jordy.
1: Fake Love is an emo hip-hop. Emo hip-hop? Rap rock and electro-pop song, mm-hmm. which relies on rock instrumental. The lyrics talk about a love that was once believed to be destined but turned out to be fake at the end. It would peak at number 38 in our charts in 2018.
0: Oh, geez, didn't turn that up. All right, it's back to one more little bit, but because we're running late, what a surprise, I've let Geordie pick the one news article he wants me to cover. Here we go. Dutch artist Iris van der Meul has created, and that's Meul with an E in the, between the U, by the way, because I know you love to wander out there, my beloved literary fans. Iris van der Meul has created a quote-unquote lesbian simulator. This allows users to navigate the complexities of friendship, dating, and other everyday realities of queer women through the power of virtual reality. In Lesbian Simulator, the audience isn't simply observing a lesbian's life from the safety of a theater seat, but they instead are being asked to create a life and move through a world shaped by the possibilities and limitations presented to queer people. Lesbian Simulator made its Canadian premiere at TIFF's Innovation Hub this September. The only negative is that it only goes for about 30 seconds because they've moved in and gotten married and broken up before the end and just living their life in a recreated simulator. It's pretty awesome. And that's pretty... Oh, hang on. Wait, I'm going to have to skip through all of this because we are moving forward. And now it's time for...
2: Number one.
0: Thank you very much. He does it with so much gravitas and I love it. Time for number one in 2016, and it's Closer, a song by American DJ duo The Chainsmokers, all one word, not to be confused with the act, featuring American singer Halsey. Halsey duets with member Andrew Taggart in the song, but musically, it's a future bass and electro-pop song with a retro-style synthesizer in the chorus. Taggart and Halsey take turns singing their parts before singing the chorus together like you don't already know. In the US, Closer became The Chainsmokers and Halsey's first number one single on the Billboard Hot 100. And subsequently only. The Chainsmokers became the first act to have four songs on the chart. Oh, yeah. Being the fourth that topped the dance electronic songs charts, passing Calvin Harris, who held the previous record with three. Geordie, are you still with me for one more segment?
1: Yeah.
0: Alrighty. It's time for number one from 2016. This is Closer, or as I call it, Baby Hold Me Closer with the backseat of your Rover. We'll be back to wrap this bad boy up right after this.

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1: You're listening to Insomnia After Dark.

I'm meant to be talking, but I like this bit, so I'm going to let it roll. Well, I like it, even though Geordie's face looked the opposite when I said it. Oh, that's all right. You're looking different. Must be something else. Me too. Here we go. The Danelle.

0: fun fact, Jordy. It's well known in my circles here at the radio program that, because I used to actually sing, but it sounds terrible in real life. But when I sing with the music on these microphones, something makes my voice sound better. We have yet to work out the alchemy behind it, because I sounded really good just then. But when I've been doing this on my own with you, I've sounded terrible and stopped doing it in public. Welcome to the back, everyone. Insomnia After Dark here. That was All I Want to Do by Danny Minogue, a song written by Brian Higgins, Stuart McLennan, and a bunch of other people. First Australian singer Danny Minogue and her third studio album, Girl. The song was produced by them and marked a significant change in her career and image, as did her album from which it was taken. Her image had become highly sexualized, culminating in her nude calendar photo shoot and the suggestive videos and album artwork which accompanied her new releases. The video marked a significant change in style, cultivating a more sexual image, and the video references webcam voyeurism at an earlier stage in the 1997, and features Minogue against a Barbie-esque backdrop, essentially dancing and engaging with the camera and stroking a white cat. We'll leave that alone. In other scenes, Minogue is riding a Ducati motorcycle and playing a guitar, and the video can be seen as a turning point for Minogue, after which she adopted a more sexual, confident persona. We're playing it tonight in honour of her appearance as host on Thursday night's Rainbow Club presentation and review of I Kissed a Boy Season 2, Episode 1. The song only peaked at number 11 despite being a massive hit on radio and video in 1997. We'll also have 56 to 51 in our Rolling Stone tribute to the 75 best boy band songs of all time. And we are now starting to get into the meat and potatoes with two absolute dead set famous bangers coming up next week. And that British boy band that makes teens scream even now, a decade later, they also make their debut on the charts.
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0: Yes, that sadly brings us to the end of the program. And tonight we will be leaving you with said Rolling Stone number 60, Real Face by Kat Tun, and Kat is with a K, a track that is truly unique, to say the least.
2: Don't forget, Rainbow Club is returning this Thursday night with Mark's selection, I Kissed a Boy Season 2, Episode 1, with almost all of your favourite co-hosts banding together for their monthly on-air production meeting that turns into a debate over what they've just seen or heard.
0: Please remember, you can also listen to all of our programs in the back catalogue. Just hop on our show page via the 4EB website. But for Monday specifically, type in Insomnia XL into the search bar of 4EB, not Google. You will thank me when you get to keep your job, and you can't miss us. Or simply go onto our Instagram page and click the links on there, which is insomnia.after.dark. But for now, oh, this is your first time, Jordy. Get excited.
2: It is.
0: It's time to bust out that insomnia checklist. Number one, remember you are amazing.
2: Number two, remember you are loved.
0: And number three, remember you are never, ever alone. Thank you for sharing your insomnia with us for the last 2 hours after dark, no less, on the only channel that is never afraid to show you its real face, Global Digital, of course. Hey, Jordy, how'd you go?
2: We survived. And it was good.
0: You enjoy it?
2: Yeah.
0: Reckon you'll come back?
2: Perhaps. I think we'll rate it like a very good chance. There you go.
0: Okay, that's a bit better. I was going to say, you don't need to try and play coy with me. All right, well, thank you so much for joining us tonight, Jordy, on your first show.
2: Yeah, it's a pleasure to be here.
0: Excellent. All righty, good morning, good afternoon, good evening, and good night, everyone. As I always say, if you've met someone out there, maybe

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Yes, I know, I was told this was jealousy. 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It's the next generations who'll be forced to taste our party waste. 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It's the next generations who'll be forced to taste

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This is the sound where my heart speaks. I listen to it when I can't sleep. In the silence, a silhouette of greatness moved past me, walking with a bounce to the rhythm of my heartbeat. For every action, there's a consequence. You take action and feel the consequence. Before action, prepare for consequence. Embed responsibility into consciousness. Power in knowledge for the common man. Develop understanding over common sense. For what's common isn't always obvious. Humility over overconfidence. Have faith in preparation and providence. In this age of divisions, rise to prominence. To win, be victorious, aspire to greatness. What a thing to be most glorious in the highest of status. But tell me who wins, the biggest or the baddest? To the victor go the spoils, and what's left is imbalance. Especially when you think about the state of the planet. What's the price of being great if the cost is to be savage? To ravage, pillage, and damage, what'd be left? There's gotta be more to it than just trying to be the best. These thoughts are confronting, so I bring it back to when at age 21 I wanted to be the greatest rapper. Spent many nights practicing on mics with a vision of seeing my name brighten up in lights. But then I stopped and listened to my heart speak. In this silence, a silhouette of greatness moved past me. No point in being the best if the best have nothing to give. So I strive to move with purpose for as long as I live.

This is the sound when my heart speaks. Conversations with it when I can't sleep. Reminding me of the fire that exists inside. To live for a purpose occupies my mind. Seeing waving colors flying over dissected continents. Never fully understanding of our own origins. See to the original, we are the foreigners. Collectively foreign to the concept of acknowledgement. Stoke the flames of national pride and gain blind followers. Feeling secure, wrapped in an insecure dominance. Honorable visions lost in the lure of the metropolis. Then power struggles looking like some stand-ins for commodus. If the present's messed up, the future's ominous. The past is a half-truth and tried as a monument. Word to Neil deGrasse Tyson and some astronomers. Cause I set my hopes up to where Halley's Comet is. Back on Earth, I dig deep like archaeologists. A shame we became well-trained by our colonists. Believing in the sovereign, but living out the opposite. Perceiving our motherlands to be backwards and impoverished. Ain't that some BS? For real. We have become so self-defeatist. Whatever the man says, we buying and believe it. Craving photo ops, validation and agreement. The raw truth.

My parents named me Sukhdi. It means to be a life of peace. Born with a purpose, took a while for me to find my feet. A nervous child in the wild where they iron my defeat. But now they pay attention whenever they hear the lion speak. I don't play no games, this ain't no hide and seek. Aware of my position, born into a dying breed. Surrounded by fallacy, deception and apathy. First world ego and civilized savagery. I turn on the news, but there's nothing new to me. Losing brain cells, debating those who speak stupidly. Developed hard skin, so I'm immune to the scrutiny. My survival lessons were infused with turmeric and some cumin seeds. Nothing can break me, nothing can shake me. My roots are real deep, so the wind can never take me. But it wasn't always like that. It took many years before I realized I had what I needed right here. Here, listen to my heart speak. I won't let this moment pass me. I close my eyes and I pay fine attention. It's time for greatness, no excuses, no exceptions. Forever rising, I was made for ascension. To carry on through the storm with unparalleled effort. To share my inner truths through this musical expression. In the booth on my records with the name I was blessed with. May you forgive the mistakes I made on this album. 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

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Yeah. 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

it's a song about, imagine if you was a rock star or supergirl, you know, but supergirl, you know, to be a singer. 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
9: Ia mille oro. Ia mille oro.